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0: 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Radio Global. I gotta slow down the speed of sound. I gotta make them hear more than beats and pounds. I gotta make moves toward the

0: This is our interview with Inessa for the Music Masala project. Hello, Inessa. We just met less than an hour ago, so please introduce yourself.
1: Hello, my name is Inessa, apparently, and I'm from Russia and have been in Australia for the last almost 9 years. I'm a musician, writing and recording my songs and occasionally performing.
0: Before you came here to Australia, were you a musician back in Russia?
1: Yes.
0: I mean, when did you pick up your instrument?
1: I started singing in the choir when I was about 8 years old. And I spent 10 years singing in a choir. When I was early teenage, I started playing guitar and playing with words as well, writing my own poems, then songs, and then I joined a rock band.
0: Music has been really a part of your life since you were almost 10 years old.
1: It's very, very big part of my life. I played in a rock band, then I worked as a singer and was traveling the world and singing. That was my job. And I also was writing my songs and recording just on my laptop, little drafts. And as soon as I settled down in Australia, I had a mission to record my first album of original songs, which was released in 2011.
0: So it's fair to say that your first instrument was your voice. So in terms of guitar or piano, what instrument did you first pick up?
1: My very first instrument would be a little tiny kid's keyboard, plastic with tiny, tiny keys on it. And I remember myself, I could sit and push these little buttons for a long time. And I always wanted to learn to play piano. But my mom, she couldn't afford to get a piano for me to practice, or there was nowhere to put it in our little apartment. So I started taking lessons, guitar lessons, because we had guitar, but didn't have piano. So I play guitar. I play a little bit drums, and I still dream of playing piano one day.
0: You mentioned you have kids, right? Are they into music right now?
1: They love music.
0: You jam with your kids?
1: I do, actually. This morning, before leaving, before taking them to school, we actually sat down and started learning a little piece on piano. My daughter, she's taking piano lessons, and basically I learn piano along with her. So whatever she learns with her teacher, I'm trying to do the other part on the piano, and we collaborate in that way.
0: Please explain your creative process. Is there a hidden meaning in your music coming from a different cultural background, bringing it here in Australia?
1: Definitely there's a meaning in my music, hidden and not hidden. So I like to be a little bit abstract. Like, for example, with my latest single, Golden Wreath, it's not very obvious what it is about. And it's about following your dreams. It's Golden Wreath symbolizes your dreams. And yes, there's a very certain meaning. Other songs, I also like to sing about something that is very close to me.
0: Who inspired you, your music?
1: Of course, that's some experience, meeting people, some maybe music, challenges that I face sometimes. And maybe background as well. Like with Golden Wreath, it's originally Russian folk song, which I've been singing since school years. And I wrote my own lyrics and turned it into a song with different arrangements and filled it with my own meaning.
0: It's fair to say that most of your music is influenced from your Russian background. Since you moved here in Australia and you've met other people from other backgrounds, have you felt or have you made a conscious effort to sort of need to fit it in Australian scenario, or is it still, for you, it's still purely a Russian folk song?
1: It is actually exactly the opposite. Before I moved to Australia, my music was more like alternative pop rock with Western influences in it. And when I moved to Australia, maybe I felt nostalgic. I started feeling towards inclining towards Russian folk. Mm-hmm. I really wanted to create a project all about traditional Russian, Ukrainian folk songs, Eastern European, and I did. We recorded an album, and then I started adding it into my own music. So actually, this project I'm working on now, which is alternative pop rock folk with Eastern European influences in it, came to me while I was in Australia. So the opposite, I fell in love with Russian folk more when I was in the foreign country. Rather than trying to make myself fit in, I realized that this is what I want to be.

0: Now, is it okay if I interrupt our interview, and could you play us like a classic Russian flavor folk music that you mm-hmm. sort of that influences your music, your styling?
1: Mm-hmm. Let me see.

0: So you're saying that your music makes you nostalgic about home. So when you play that kind of music, give us a visual imagery, what you're thinking about. Is it about nature or the people?
1: Definitely nature, the beautiful landscapes, birches.
0: Is that the landscape where you grew up? You were in the mountains in Russia?
1: Where I grew up, we have beautiful forests, birches, and beautiful places.
0: As you're telling me this right now, I have a picture of what you know would read in what I would read in European fairy tales, like dark green forest, and then there would be a castle in the middle of it. Is that what I think it is?
1: No, we don't have castles. No, it's more about nature, churches. Like my town where I grew up, it has lots of churches. And it's beautiful. It has a river and lovely banks and really nice places. I used to do some camping when I was at school. So we would go every weekend with our class.
0: What about the Russian winters?
1: I love winter. I miss winter. I haven't seen snow for, I think, 10 years or more. More than 10 years, maybe. And I really miss it. Can you imagine? We would go camping overnight and sleep in the tents in winter minus 20. So you're supposed to dig the snow off the road. Mm-hmm. Sometimes you have to make a big, big fire. And then you clear it up when the earth little bit, the ground is kind of wormish. You put your tent over it and you sleep. And
0: that's a typical Russian camping scenario.
1: Yeah, get on your skis and
0: cross-country skis.
1: Yes, that type. So that's a camping in winter. In summer, we have lots of green trees and flowers, and it's sometimes plus 30, 35.
0: Thank you for sharing that with us. Thank you for sharing that to me. You've been doing this since you were 10 years old, and now you're a parent and you still keep doing it. What drives you to do this?
1: I guess the enjoyment of the process. I love making music, recording music. I absolutely love performing, and this exchange with the listener. I feel the energy even when I do online communication with my subscribers. I feel this exchange of energy, positive energy. I occasionally get some feedbacks from them. I love it. I feel that whatever I do, this is a good thing to do.
0: And what is your least favorite about it?
1: My least favorite in making music, that would be the non-musical things like marketing.
0: Oh, you have to do your Instagram.
1: I have to. For example, I do everything myself. I'll build my own website. So I had to sit down and teach myself how to build websites from scratch. So this was my least favorite. Frustrating. I thought I will pull all my hair out while doing that. Then online marketing, I had to sit down and learn how to connect with my potential listeners. So I had to integrate different platforms, and you know, there's so much. I actually can say that 95% of music is non-musical. So 5% of my time I actually do music, record and write. All the rest, it's huge. This is the thing I don't really like, that I have to spend so much time, this 95% of my time, actually doing the non-musical things. And my dream that one day I will find a manager or agent who will help me with this side of music.
0: What excites you right now?
1: I am very, very excited about finally recording my second album of original songs. I am excited that I finally put together my own recording studio in my house. And this is my favorite little corner where I express myself musically. I started inviting local musicians to my home studio. And this is something new. I used to do recording mostly remotely with musicians from different countries. And now I started involving local musicians into my music. Last week I had Lindsay Pollock come in to record his antique smoking pipe in my song.
0: Is that an instrument?
1: This is something, it makes me feel really special. Can you imagine that I'm going to have a smoking pipe playing in my song? I think it's the one in the whole world. It sounds like a duduk. Beautiful. And I hope to record more with Lindsay. And there's another musician coming this week, tomorrow actually. This is what I'm excited about right now, to finally get into this creative mode and involve local musicians as well.
0: What advice would you have for someone wanting to follow in your footsteps?
1: Advice as someone who wants to build a music career, I can't really say right now, because I think I'm in the beginning of music career as a music industry. But for someone who wants to follow his or her dream, I can say that first of all, believe in yourself. If you won't believe in yourself, no one will. So just trust yourself, trust your guts. Trust your guts and do it. Second, plan. Don't just wander around like a blind kitten trying different things. Come up with a certain plan, how you want to execute it, and how you want to make your dream come true. Use a music coach to discuss that if you are not sure. And then stick to the plan and be patient. Don't expect success overnight. This is something I first thought, like, yes, I just do this, and ta-da. It doesn't happen like that. It's just one step at a time. You have to be really patient and enjoy the process.
0: Was there ever a time you said, I don't want to do this anymore?
1: Oh,
0: I give
1: yes.
0: up.
1: Oh, yes.
0: And then what brings you back in again?
1: Because when I stopped maybe for only 4 months when I had a second baby, I said, oh, I can't do that anymore. I had a band, I was managing a band, looking for gigs and all this, and having these two babies in my hands, it was really hard. And I slowed down, basically stopped for 4 months, and I felt so unhappy. I realized that I just can't live without music in my life. And so I just...
0: You just went back in, pick up the instrument and did it.
1: I was going just to have a little break. I thought it could be a bit longer, but I said, no. This is what I'm doing. And that's what makes me happy. That's what I think makes some people happy too. Because I can feel that my music inspires other people. And this is great. I feel like I should keep going. I'm maybe get really inspired when I have these moments of contemplating a little bit of maybe sadness, And that's when I think I get the best songs, because they come from the bottom of my heart.
0: You can hear yourself pretty much when there's silence and you're just contemplating, and then you can express it.
1: Yes, that's when I feel like I want to express myself. I want to get it out there, and I feel relieved and I feel happy again, and then I don't write again.
0: Well, with the two kids, do you have time to like listen to yourself? You have a quiet time.
1: I definitely do, and because I make this time, I wake up at 4, 1.5 hour before everyone else wakes up. And this is funny that this is maybe a little bit unusual for a musician to get up that early, and I get my inspiration in the first hours of the day, not at night like I used to before the family and the kids. I would write songs at night with a candle. Now it's more like in the morning, before even the sun comes out, I still can have a candle and beautiful music, and this is how I get inspiration.
0: So this is your daily ritual now?
1: Yes.
0: Yes. Do you want to play another music to wrap this up? Or
1: yes, I will.
0: A little taster for us?
1: Yes, I want to try to play my very, very new song. I haven't played it before. This is the song that I am recording right now. It's in the process, and it will be included into my album called Golden Wreath. The album is called Golden Wreath. And the song is called Перекати Поле. Can you say that?
0: Перекати Поле.
1: Wow, you're good.
0: Can I try spelling it?
1: Перекати Поле. This is the name of the grass. Now, tumbleweed.
0: Tumbleweed.
1: So the song is about that feeling when you don't feel anything. It's a desert inside you. When you run out of tears, dry it out. When you don't feel happiness, don't feel unhappy, it's just sometimes happens, especially when there's so much rain, no sun. I say that this song was written by Inessa and the rain.

0: Thank you very much.
1: Thank
0: that
1: you.
0: Was very moody. Is that right?
1: Yeah, I guess so.
0: It would be like music to just chill to when you're just in the rain. You just want to get out of it. Doesn't feel dry. It doesn't feel like tumbleweeds to me. It does feel like, you know, I'd like, you know, just a cup of coffee. That's just me. Mm-hmm. And then in the cool weather. Thank you very much for sharing that song with us. So we look forward to recording, and also your recording with Music Masala. Keep coming back here to the station. Next year will be our 40th anniversary. There will be a lot of activity.
1: Thank you.
0: We'll try to reach out to you.
1: Yeah, thank you for having me.
0: You're welcome.

0: Hello, hello, and welcome to The Wire, your national and independent of current affairs right across Australia on community and Indigenous radio. I'm Eduardo Jordan, coming to you from Radio 4EB in Mianjin, Brisbane. And today in the show,
1: what we heard from members is that particularly in regional, rural, remote communities, it's harder for workers to afford the trips to visit people in their home or at community centres to provide vital services.
0: Community organisations are concerned about the fuel prices, and regional communities are the most affected. We have all the details. Also, a new report shows voluntary assisted dying is a success policy story, but more needs to be done. And later today,
2: fruit and vegetables amount to 1 million tonnes of losses on the farm every year for our growers. That's enough to fill the Melbourne cricket ground to the brim.
0: A new program is tackling the food waste, equivalent to 1 tonne of produce. We'll have this and more for you over the next half hour.

0: 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We're on air across Australia thanks to the Community Radio Network and the support from the Community Broadcasting Foundation. First up today, this week is Parliament House's last sitting before the federal budget from Treasurer Jim Chalmers. With fuel prices up to the roof and measures implemented to make it more affordable, what else can be done? To talk about this and more, I'm joined by Community Radio Network's political reporter Noah Seckham in Canberra. Noah, thanks so much for your time today. It's been a hectic week at Parliament House. What's happening?
1: Well, as seems to be the case every year, the lead up to the budget is turning out to be quite a busy period. Now, typically we expect this time to be where we're hearing from non-government organisations, peak bodies, you know, the Business Council, Australian Council of Social Services. Those sorts of organisations usually come out and say, hey, this is what we really want to see in the budget. And usually there's kind of a clear run for them to set the agenda to what they want to be talking about. But this time around, obviously, what everyone's talking about is the current petrol crisis happening across Australia and around the world. So we haven't heard as much from some of these organisations. Instead, it's a lot of politicians still coming forward and proposing their alternatives to what the government has suggested to ease the pressure on Australians during this time. The biggest announcements that we've heard from the government so far include the halving of the fuel excise, which will bring petrol prices down by about 26 cents. This has already started trickling through to petrol stations today. It's only just come into effect today, but there was a risk that it would only flow through later because it applies to new imports, not, you know, existing stock. We've also seen the government temporarily scrap the heavy vehicle road user charge, which applies mostly to truck drivers, of course, who are bearing the brunt of the petrol crisis at the moment. In terms of other policy spaces, we know that the Coalition has been pushing on water reforms, specifically to the Murray-Darling Basin, the water buyback scheme, and they're calling for an inquiry at a parliamentary level to address this. Asked whether or not this is the best idea, considering there has been a royal commission into water in the past, here's a bit of what Shadow Minister for Water Michael McCormack had to say.
2: People in the Murray-Darling Basin are very inquiry weary, but this is going to have a real impact because not only is it going to look at the Commonwealth Environmental Water Holder and make sure that every drop that they use is accountable and they have to be transparent about it. It also deals with infrastructure and the need for more lining of channels, the need for more spending to retrieve water in a productive way so that we can grow more food and fibre.
1: And across the political divide, we've also heard from the Greens today, who are they've raised particularly concerned with the MOU signed with Anthropic, which is one of the big AI companies. We've also heard from the crossbench calls to introduce a gas tax of 25% on gas exports, which is something that has been in the pipeline for a while, and a Senate inquiry has been agreed to, which we'll have to report in just the days before the federal budget.
3: Yeah, we have every expectation that this will report on 7th of May. We have made no secret that we want to get those big corporate CEOs of Woodside and Chevron in front of that committee. We're going to do everything we can to get those big greedy corporate CEOs in front of our inquiry.
0: So you spoke with small businesses representatives about the rising petrol prices. How's the federal government responding today?
1: Yeah, so just yesterday we spoke with the Council of Small Business Organisations Australia CEO Skye Capuccio, and she outlined that she'd welcome further support if it was to be offered from the federal government.
4: Our message to government is really to be ready to act. Depending on how the situation evolves over the coming weeks as well as the coming months, there might be a space where we need to be giving more targeted support in a time-limited way to small business.
1: Obviously, with hindsight, we can see that she wasn't able to share too much yesterday as they were clearly in negotiations with the government at the time. For today's announcement, we've seen that the government, through the Australian Tax Office, will be providing some temporary relief for small businesses unable to meet their tax obligations and also allowing them to access more credit easier, so accessing loans if they need to, with less of the red tape that they'd normally face. So a similar thing was introduced during the COVID pandemic, suggesting that this is a way to make some real difference from small business themselves. They're hoping that there'll be further support in the future, especially as supply chains become harder to manage as the fuel crisis continues.
0: Now, Prime Minister Anthony Albanese will address Australians tonight. What can we expect?
1: Now, this is the first time that any Prime Minister has done an address to the nation since COVID. Before that, it was Kevin Rudd during the global financial crisis. And before that, we heard from John Howard twice, I believe. And the first time in recent memory was with Paul Keating in 1993, following the Mabo decision. So these are very rarely used and usually indicate the severity, I guess, of an issue. And it really adds weight to the idea that the fuel crisis is turning into quite a national emergency that's requiring a bigger response. We understand that the Prime Minister's address is going to focus on what Australians can do to help during the fuel crisis. Whether that means voluntary rationing, we'll actually find out at 7 p.m. Australian Eastern Daylight Savings Time, so not long after the broadcast of this today.
0: That was political reporter Noah Seckham in Canberra.

0: Continuing with fuel prices, an organization is asking the federal government to support communities at risk. The Australian Council of Social Services released their national sector brief, outlining what the struggles communities face with fuel prices, cost of living, and weather events. They're asking the Albanese government to deliver targeted support to aged care, disability services, and other community sectors, as well as First Nations communities and regional areas. I started asking Program Director of Community Services at ACOS, Rob Storock, what the sector brief revealed.
1: ACOS, we're the national peak body for community services. A lot of those frontline essential services that people see in their communities across the country. Given everything that's been going on with the recent disruptions for fuel and the broader supply chains, with the extreme weather events, particularly up north, we held what we would call an emergency consultation with our membership from across the country to understand better from them what are the impacts they're seeing, not just to their services in their own organisations, but to people on low incomes and people experiencing poverty, disadvantage and hardship. And what we heard back was, you know, already only, you know, 3-4 weeks into this crisis, we're seeing a lot of acute and direct impacts on communities around the country. Obviously, there's the fuel affordability and supply issues, but that's having a flow-on effect into communities with, particularly in regional and remote areas, with risks to food supplies, risks to broader transport, travel and logistics, and particularly for vulnerable people trying to access frontline services. So this consultation, we thought, was a really important part of the national contribution to the plan at the moment.
0: Now, what are some of the other concerns members have? Increases, weather events, etc.
1: So, look, the heart of this for us is making sure that people on our lowest incomes that are already doing it the hardest have the support and the assistance they need. And that's where our focus will be at the moment. And, you know, what we heard from members is that particularly in regional, rural, remote communities, it's harder for workers to afford the trips to visit people in their homes or at community centres to provide, you know, vital services. This could be aged care support. This might be financial counselling, community legal support, and especially people who need help with responding to domestic, family and sexual violence.
0: Now, you mentioned that regional communities are the most affected. Who else is most affected by this issue?
1: Well, look, the other key part of our community that will be affected will be particularly First Nations, obviously out in remote areas as well, on the line on they're very much front of our advocacy to the federal government on what a policy response looks like. There's already, obviously, you know, a higher price that remote communities have to pay for groceries and other essentials. So one of the things that we're calling for is we want to see an immediate increase to what is known as the remote area allowance, which has not moved in decades, because people out in those remote areas really need help to just be able to afford the essentials as the cost of things are escalating. And that's something we're going to be continue to discuss with the government.
0: And what other proposals the federal government to release the pressure about this issue?
1: What we really want to see at this point in the crisis is targeted, efficient and effective financial relief for low-income households. You know, we have a series of sophisticated government payment systems in the social security space that we know the government can use to provide immediate financial relief to the toughest. See that happen immediately. Also, for community service organisations, they're just going to need to be empowered and supported by different levels of government, really, to recalibrate and tailor their services to the best placed to determine what their community needs at this particular point in time, where are the gaps and how they best. That was one of the lessons we all learned from COVID, is that community-led local solutions are just so critical in a crisis. They're two of the main sort of positives we would love to see the government pull. Also, make sure that there is very clear advice and guidance coming out that job seekers do not have that they can be using online appointments or really think that the federal government has levers it could be part of this crisis response, as well as where federal government and the Fuel Supply Task Force going forward at what a really holistic national response looks like as this crisis unfolds in the next couple of weeks.
0: That was Program Director of Community Services at ACOS. Listening to The Wire, independent current affairs on community and indigenous radio. I'm Eduardo Jordan in Brisbane. A big hello to our friends in Alice Springs on ACCC, to our listeners in Armidale on Toon FM, and to the other side of the country to Radio Gulari in Broome, Western Australia. A new report launched this week shows how voluntary assisted dying policies across Australia are a success. With the exception of the NT, all jurisdictions have passed laws supporting VAD, but there are still challenges to access it in regional communities. Organisation Go Gentle Australia is asking the federal government to rehaul Commonwealth laws so all Australians have access to VAD. I started asking CEO of Go Gentle Australia, Linda Swan, what the report entails.
2: So we've just launched the State of VAD report for 2025, last year's data, and this is a compilation of all the evidence we have from around Australia about how voluntary assisted dying laws are working. And what it shows is overwhelmingly a very positive story, that the laws are operating as intended. They are offering people compassionate care at the end of life for those people who are eligible, which are people who are dying and suffering and close to the end of their life.
0: So I've read as well in the report that this is a policy success story in Australia. Why is that?
2: It's been an incredible success story because this is really a change of culture when you think about how we anticipate our end of life. Previously, it was always about other people caring for you and then just letting your disease or illness take its course, which is great for most people, but for some people, the end of life could involve a lot of suffering. So this social change is now saying that we're putting the power in the hands of the individual to decide how they would like to spend the last days of their life. Some people might like the choice to end their life on their own terms, and those people have that choice through the voluntary assisted dying laws.
0: So most jurisdictions have VAD laws in place, with the exception of the Northern Territory, and we'll go there later. But on a Commonwealth level, the policies are very restricted, as I understand it. Could you please expand on this?
2: Yes, so the process of applying for voluntary assisted dying is very careful. It's deliberately careful to make sure that only those people who are eligible can get access to assisted dying. And this is to try and address some of the concerns that the community had that perhaps people would be coerced into taking the assisted dying steps when they didn't want to do it. So now the process is quite lengthy. You have to have two independent doctors verify that this is your choice, you're making it on your own behalf, that you're making it on your own free will, you've got full capacity to make that choice, but you also have to have a terminal illness, so you have to be dying. You have an illness which is essentially untreatable, and also that you have to be suffering intolerably. So there's quite a lot of steps in place before someone is eligible for assisted dying.
0: And what would you like the federal government

0: voluntary assisted dying laws. So we are calling for the federal government to take some action and remove unnecessary barriers like the ban on using video conferencing, which really makes it far harder for people who are dying and suffering at the end of their life to see their health practitioner and talk about their health needs. Whilst there's an overwhelmingly positive story about how voluntary assisted dying laws are working around Australia, there's some really harmful barriers to access. One of them is the ban on the use of telehealth. That's a Commonwealth issue that just must be fixed. But we also hear about some institutions that deliberately obstruct people's access to care. And there is unnecessary complexity in the laws.
1: Now, as we mentioned, the only jurisdiction in Australia with no VAD laws is the Northern Territory. And I understand they're working towards implementing or introducing bills to this. What's Go Gentle doing to make this happen?
0: So tragically, Northern Territory were the first jurisdiction, one of the first in the world to have access to choice at the end of life. And now they find themselves the last in Australia. And we've been working with key community groups up there, such as COTA, to help raise awareness of the fact that voluntary assisted dying is now legal everywhere else in Australia. And it is time for the Northern Territory government to take action and allow people in the Northern Territory to have the same access as other jurisdictions. And we're doing that through community forums, through storytelling, through the media.
1: That was CEO of Go Gentle Australia, Linda Swan.

0: A new program to reduce food waste has launched this week, helping the horticulture industry to become more sustainable. Approximately 1 ton of food goes to waste, equivalent to lose $2.5 billion annually. The program aims to help farmers to reduce food waste, and each solution is customized to their needs. I asked Director of Research, Development and Extension from End Food Waste Australia, Francesca Goodman-Smith, to explain more about the lost money in food waste.
1: Fruit and vegetables amount to 1 million tons of losses on the farm every year for our growers. That's enough to fill the Melbourne cricket ground to the brim 1.5 times every year. So it's a huge amount, and it also bears a huge cost, roughly $2.5 billion a year. So it's a huge problem for our growers in terms of remaining profitable, and it's a real challenge in terms of food security in our country, getting this nutritious and delicious food onto the plates of Australians.
0: Now, could you please tell us a little bit more about the research End Food Waste Australia has done on this issue?
1: So, End Food Waste Australia is a public-private partnership, and we're working with Innovation Australia and several research organisations and growers across the country on this new first of its kind deep dive into solutions to on-farm food loss and waste with a really grower-centric approach. So we want to focus on solutions that will really work on-farm and have growers be part of that journey as we design and develop the research, so that these solutions are designed by growers for growers.
0: So according to the research, why are we wasting a lot of produce and money in this sector?
1: Yes, so when food is grown, there's no guarantees how much is going to be produced. Sometimes there's bumper crops, sometimes there's huge weather events that damage the crops. And there's also product specifications when produce is being sold through to the primary retail markets that change over time. And so that means that various different amounts of food actually end up staying on the farm because it's not profitable for the grower to harvest this. So those are some of the causes of this food waste. However, the food is still absolutely edible, it's nutritious, and it can also go into secondary markets if we value add this produce. So the research shows that there are challenges that growers face that are sometimes beyond their control. So working together to design

0: solutions to value add to product, create secondary markets, and also look at the product specifications and consumers' tolerance for this.
1: Well, with this research, there's also a new program coming up to reduce on-farm waste. Could you please expand a little bit about the program and its aim?
0: Yes, sure. So this is a collaborative initiative, really working with growers to design the solutions and supported by Hort Innovation and End Food Waste Australia. So it's a three-part project. The first part is very much focused on the product specifications piece, which I mentioned. So understanding what consumers are willing to accept in terms of the shape and the size of different forms of produce. So it might be melons, it might be bananas. What are consumers willing to accept? And then we can understand whether altering those product specifications is going to have a meaningful impact in terms of reducing food waste. The next bit is looking at value adding, so transforming surplus produce on the farm into value-added products. So there's a grower in Queensland called Triple S Strawberries. They've transformed their surplus strawberries into a freeze-dried snack product, and they've reduced their food waste by 80%. The final part of the project is designing tools and training for growers to be able to access easily, to get practical tips to help reduce food waste on farm and increase their profitability.
1: Now, with this program and with this research, why is it important that this program provides customized recommendations and not a one-size-fits-all?
0: When we're looking at produce, there's a lot of different variables that go into this. So every product, they're all different, and consumer tolerance for imperfections, size difference, shape difference really varies across these product ranges. So we need to do research on the specific product categories to understand where this tolerance sits. And it's also important that we work in with growers and retailers and the consumer when we're looking at these issues, because it's very multi-pronged and we don't want to just shift food waste to different parts of the food supply chain.
1: That was Francesca Goodman-Smith from End Food Waste Australia. And that's the end of the show today. Thanks so much for listening wherever you're in Australia. The Wire is a co-production between community radio stations 2SER, Radio Adelaide, Scene Media, 4ZZZ, and Radio 4EB in Brisbane, with the great support of the Community Broadcasting Foundation and the Community Radio Network. 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The Wire acknowledges the traditional custodians of the Turrbal and Jagera countries where this program has been produced, and we pay our respects to Aboriginal elders past, present, and emerging. Today, The Wire came to

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Good afternoon and welcome to First Nations of the World on Global Digital. 4EB is your cultural and linguistically diverse station, bringing you glimpses of the world of our Indigenous ancestors and how they're still guiding our pasts. This program acknowledges traditional custodians of country throughout Australia and recognizes the continuing connection to lands, waters, and communities. We pay respect to Aboriginal and Torres Strait Islander cultures and to elders, both past, present, and emerging. In particular, we acknowledge the traditional custodians of Meanjin, Brisbane, the country upon which our station, radio station, operates. We live and work here today. A very warm welcome to another edition of First Nations of the World. Every culture leaves behind it of its traces of its existence. Some leave monumental cities, others sacred landscapes, and others still enduring tradition that survive in the daily lives of their descendants long after the people themselves have disappeared as a distant society. Today's program is dedicated to revisiting the history and legacy of one such people, the Wanches, the indigenous inhabitants of the Canary Island before the Castilian conquest of the 15th century. This program is also a deeply personal one. Through my own family history and DNA ancestry, I have come to recognize a connection to the Canary Islands. While DNA alone cannot establish a direct cultural identity or personal affiliation with the ancient Wanches, it has inspired me to explore the history of this remarkable people with greater curiosity and respect. That ancestral link has become a motivation to learn, to research, and to share what historians, archaeologists, linguists, and geneticists have uncovered about a people whose voice was largely silenced following the European conquest. While gofio, a flour made from roasted cereals, and it's still prepared today, much as it was centuries ago, it's often regarded as one of the most enduring legacies of the Wanches. It also became one of the iconic foods that the Canarios brought with them during the Spanish expansion into what is now South America. For me personally, it's one of the most enduring culinary markers of that shared history. Throughout the Canary Islands and later across parts of Latin America, gofio evolved from a simple staple into a powerful symbol of resilience, continuity, and cultural memory. Linking generations through a culinary tradition that has survived conquest, migration, and the passage of time. Today, we will journey into the world of the Wanches, their origins, their beliefs, the social organization, the remarkable adaptation to the rugged volcanic landscapes of the Canary Islands, and the legacy they continue to leave in languages, genetics, customs, and cuisine. Though the Wanches no longer exist as a distinct people, their story remains alive in the descendants of the Canary Islands and in the enduring traditions that continue to honor their memory. This is First Nations of the World, and today we pay tribute to one of the Atlantic's most fascinating indigenous peoples, the Wanches, and to the enduring legacy they have bequeathed to the world.

And on First Nations of the World, we just listened to Rania by The Sounds of Morocco. It's a good beginning because this is where it all happened before the Canary Islands. We start in 40B, First Nations of the World, the Wanches. The Wanches were the indigenous inhabitants of the Canary Island, or islands, located in the Atlantic Ocean, some 100 kilometers from the west of modern Morocco, hence the music, and the North African coast. The islanders spoke the Wanche language, which is believed to have been related to the Berber language of mainland North Africa. The language became extinct in the 17th century, several generations after the completion of the conquest of the Canary Islands by the Catholic monarchs of Spain. It is believed that the Wanches might have arrived in the archipelago sometime in the first millennium before current era. The Wanches were the only indigenous people known to have lived in the Macaronesian archipelago region before the arrival of Europeans. There is no accepted evidence that the other Macaronesian archipelagos, the Cape Verde Islands, Madeira, and the Azores, were even inhabited. After the commencement of the Spanish conquest of the Canary Islands, started in the early 15th century, many natives were killed by the Spanish or died of exposure to new pathogens during the social disruption. Eventually, any remaining survivors were assimilated into the new Spanish population and associated culture. Elements of their original culture survive within Canarian customs and traditions, such as Silbo, the whistle language of La Gomera Island, as well as some lexicon of Canarian Spanish. Some scholars have classified the destruction of the Wanche people and culture as an example of colonial genocide. In 2017, the first genome-wide data analysis of the ethnic Wanche confirmed a North African origin, genetically being most similar to ancient North African Berber peoples from the mainland. The native term Wanachinet, literally translated, means person of Tenerife, from one person, in Achinet, Tenerife. It was modified, according to Juan Núñez de la Peña, by the Castilians into Wanche. Though etymologically an ancient Tenerife-specific term, the word Wanche is now used mostly to refer to the pre-Hispanic indigenous inhabitants of the entire archipelago.

And on First Nations of the World, we just listened to Viva Tenerife by Parranda de Juanillos. And we continue with our narrative of today regarding the Guanches. The first, well, arguably, the first inhabitants of Canary Islands. Historical background. Prehistory. Prehistory, genetic and linguistic evidence show that North African peoples made a significant contribution to the Aboriginal population of the Canary Islands, notably following the desertification of the Sahara, post 6000 before current era. There are ties between the Guanche language and the Berber languages of North Africa, particularly when comparing numeral systems. Research into the genetics of the Guanche population has led to the conclusion that they share an ancestry with Berber peoples who immigrated from Northwest Africa. The islands were visited by a number of other people and representatives of distant civilizations during recorded history. The Numidians, Phoenicians, and Carthaginians all knew of the islands and made frequent visits, including expeditions dispatched from Mogador by King Juba. Based on Roman artifacts found on or near the island of Lanzarote, the Romans visited the Canary Islands during their occupation of minor North Africa between the 1st and 4th century of the current era. The artifacts found show that the Romans engaged in trade with the people of the islands. However, there is no evidence of them ever settling in or invading the Canary Islands. Archaeology of the Canary Islands seems to reflect diverse levels of technology, with items differing widely from the Neolithic culture that would have been encountered by the Spanish at the time of their conquest. Scholars believe that the original settling by humans on the islands likely resulted in the extinction of uniquely adapted endemic species, such as reptiles and mammals, exhibiting insular gigantism. One example is believed to be Canariomys bravoi, the extinct giant rat of Tenerife. Pliny the Elder, a Roman author and military officer, drawing from the accounts of Juba II, ancient king of Mauritania, stated that a Mauritanian expedition to the island circa 50 before current era found the ruins of great buildings, albeit with no population to speak of. If this account is accurate, it might suggest that the Guanches were not the only inhabitants or the first ones. Alternatively, this could imply that the Mauritanian expedition did not explore the islands thoroughly.

And on First Nations of the World, we just listened to Tajaraste Canario by suggestive enough Lars Louis Linick and Johannes Hoffman. And on 40b.org.au, that's where you're listening to. You're listening to First Nations of the World, and today's theme is the Wanches. And we continue with the historical background as prehistory continues. Tenerife, specifically the archaeological site of the Cave of the Wanches in Ico de los Vinos, has provided evidence of habitation dating to the 6th century before current era. This is based on the analysis of ceramics and pottery artifacts that were found inside the cave. Historically, the Wanches were the first people of Tenerife. The population seemed to have lived in relatively obscurity and isolation up until the time of Castilian conquest, circa 14th century of our current era. Genoese, Portuguese, and Castilian ships might have visited the archipelago earlier for trading purposes. From the second half of the 8th century onward, the Spanish gradually applied the term Wanche to the indigenous population of all 7 Canary Islands, with those living in Tenerife being the most important or powerful. According to European chroniclers, the Wanche did not possess a system of writing at the time of conquest. The potential writing system might have fallen into disuse, or aspects of it were simply overlooked by the colonists. Encryptions, glyphs, rock painting and carvings are all quite abundant throughout the archipelago. Petroglyphs attributed to other Mediterranean civilizations have also been found on some of the islands. In 1752, Domingo Van de Valle, a military governor of Las Palmas, ventured to investigate the petroglyphs. Aquilino Padrón, a priest at Las Palmas, catalogued inscriptions at El Julán, La Candía, and La Caleta, all on El Hierro Island. In 1878, Dr. René Vernot discovered rock carvings in the ravines of Los Balos that resembled Libyan or Numidian script dating from the time of Roman occupation or earlier. In other locations, Libico-Barba script has also been identified. Pre-conquest exploration. The geographical accounts of Pliny the Elder and of Strabo, another historian, Roman historian, mentioned the Fortunate Islands but do not report anything about their populations. An account from the Wanche population might have been made around 1150 of our current era by the Arab geographer Mohammed Ali Drisi in the Nusatul Mustaq, a book he wrote for King Roger II of Sicily. Ali Drisi reports a journey into the Atlantic Ocean made by the Mugajarin, the adventurers, a family of Andalusian seafarers from Lisbon.

And on First Nations of the Well, we just listened to Isas by Arona. Y si te vas para La Gomera, an island of the archipelago of the Canary Islands, of course. And we continue with our narrative of today on 40b.org.au as for every Wednesday at 5 o'clock on this, your preferred digital device. Historical records, historical background, prehistory continues. The only surviving version of the Mugaharin, remember, Ali Drisi, the Arabic reporter, the only Mugaharin kept at the Bibliothèque Nationale de France and firstly translated by Pierre-Amédée Joubert, reports that after having reached an area of sticky and stinking waters, that's not a nice comment, the Mugaharin moved back and first reached an uninhabited island, Madeira o Hierro, where they found a huge quantity of sheep, which its meat was bitter and inedible. They continued southwards and reached another island where they were soon surrounded by barks and brought to a village whose inhabitants were often fair-haired with long and flaxen hair and the women of a rare beauty. Among the villagers, one spoke Arabic and asked them where they have come from. Then the king of the village ordered them to bring villagers back to the continent. There they were surprised to be welcomed by Berbers. Apart from the marvelous and fanciful content of this history, this account suggests that the Wanche had sporadic contact with populations from the mainland. Ali Drisi described the Wanche men as tall and of a reddish brown complexion. During the 14th century, the Wanche are presumed to have had other contacts with Balearic seafarers from Spain. This is based on the Balearic artifacts found on several of the Canary Islands. The island of Tenerife was divided into 9 small kingdoms, mensajatos, each ruled by a king or mensae. The mensae was the ultimate ruler of the kingdom, and at times meetings were held between the various kings. When the Castilians invaded the Canary Islands, the southern kingdoms joined the Castilian invaders on the promise of richer lands of the north. The Castilians betrayed him after ultimately securing victory at the battles of Aguirre and Acentejo. Well done.

First Nations of the World aims at opening up a dialogue of knowledge in the hope to continue honoring our ancestors by practicing the gift of storytelling, rethinking and strengthening our own and the community's identity. Our email address is convener19@gmail.com. Our Facebook page is First Nations of the World on 4EB. Visit us and give us your likes now. And on First Nations of the World, we continue with the Wanches and the Castilian Conquest. The Castilian Conquest of the Canary Islands began in 1402, with the expedition of Jean de Bettencourt and Gadifer de la Salle to the islands of Lanzarote. Gadifer invaded Lanzarote and Fuerteventura. The other five islands fought back. El Hierro and the Bimbache population were the next to fall. Then La Gomera, Gran Canaria, La Palma, and in 1496, Tenerife. In the First Battle of Acentejo, 31st of May 1494, called La Matanza, the Slora, Guanche ambushed the Castilians in a valley and killed many. Only one in five of the Castilians survived, including the leader, Alonso Fernandez de Lugo. Lugo later returned to the island with the alliance of the kings of the southern part of the island. He defeated the Guanches in the battles of Aguirre. The northern Mensajatos or provinces fell after the second battle of Acentejo with the defeat of the successor of Bencomo, Ventor Menci of Taoro, what is now the Orotava Valley, in 1496. Various scholars have used the term genocide to describe the conquest of the Canary Islands. Mohamed Ajikari argues that the Canary Islands were the scene of Europe's very first overseas settler colonial genocide, and that the mass killings and enslavement of natives, along with forced deportation, sexual violence, and confiscation of land and children, constituted an attempt to destroy in whole the Guanche people. The tactic used in the Canary Islands in the 15th century served as a model for the Iberian invasion and colonization of the then Americas. The language. The native Guanche language is now known only through a few sentences and individual words, supplemented by several place names. Many modern linguists propose that it belongs to the Berber branch of the Afro-Asiatic languages. Many linguists propose the Guanche was likely a Berber language, or at least genealogically related to the Berber languages to some extent as an Afro-Asiatic language. However, recognizable Berber words are primarily agriculture or livestock vocabulary. Whereas no Berber grammatical inflections have been identified, and there is a large stock of vocabulary that does not bear any resemblance to Berber whatsoever. It might be that the Guanche had a stratum of Berber vocabulary, but was otherwise unrelated to Berber. Other strong similarities to Berber languages are reflected in the counting system. While some authors suggest the Canarian branch would be a sister branch to the surviving continental Berber languages, splitting off during the early development of the language family and before the terminus postquem for the origin of Proto-Berber language.

And on First Nations of the World, we just listened to none other than Los Guaires with Madre Canaria. And we continue with our narrative of the day. The Guanche language continues. However, while there are recognizable Berber words, particularly with regards to agriculture within the Guanche language, no Berber grammatical inflections have been identified. There is a large stock of vocabulary that does not bear any resemblance to Berber whatsoever. Other strong similarities to the Berber languages are reflected in their counting system, while some authors suggest the Canarian branch would be a sister branch to the surviving continental Berber languages, splitting off during the early development of the language family and before the terminus posquem for the origin of Proto-Berber. What remains of the language Guanche, a few expressions, vocabulary words, and the proper names of ancient chieftains, still borne by certain families, exhibit positive similarities with the Berber language. The first reliable account of the Guanche language was provided by the Genoese explorer Nicoloso da Recco in 1341 with a translation of numbers used by the islanders. Belief systems, religion and mythology. Little is known of the religion of the Guanches. There was a general belief in a supreme being called a chaman in Tenerife, a Corán in Gran Canaria, Erao Ranjan en Hierro, and a Bora in La Palma. The women of El Hierro worshipped a goddess called Maneiva, or Moneiva. According to tradition, the male and female gods lived in the mountains from which they descended to hear the prayers of their people. On other islands, the natives venerated the sun, moon, earth, and stars. A belief in an evil spirit was general. The demon of Tenerife was called Guajota and lived at the peak of the Teide volcano, which was the hell called Echeide. In Tenerife and Gran Canaria, the minor demons took the form of wild black woolly dogs called Hucanchas in the first and Tibicenas in the latter, which lived in deep caves in the mountains, emerging at night to attack livestock and human beings. In Tenerife, Magek, god of the sun, and Chachiri, the goddess mother, were also worshipped. In times of drought, the Guanches drove their flocks to consecrated grounds, where the lambs were separated from their mothers in the belief that the plaintive bleating would melt the heart of a great spirit. During the religious feasts, hostilities were held in abeyance from war to personal quarrels.

And on First Nations of the World, we just listened to the none other than Madre Sabor de mi Tierra Guanche, where the agrupación Tabaiba. We continue with our narrative of today, the Guanches. Belief systems continue with religion and mythology. Idols have been found in the islands, including the idol of Tara in the Museo Canario and the Guatimac in the Museum Arqueológico de La Cruz in Tenerife. But many more figures have been found in the rest of the archipelago. Most researchers agree that the Guanches perform their worship in the open under sacred trees such as a pine or a drago, or near sacred mountains such as Mount Taide, which was believed to be the abode of the devil Huayota. Mount Taide was sacred to the Aboriginal Guanches, and since 2007 is a World Heritage Site. But sometimes the Guanches also perform worship in caves, as in Cave of Achminico in Tenerife. Until the 20th century, there were in the Canary Islands, especially in northern Tenerife, individuals called animeros. They were similar to healers and mystics, with a syncretic belief combining elements of the Guanche religion and Christianity. Does that sound familiar? As in other countries close to the islands, marabutes from the Maghreb. The animeros were considered persons blessed by God. Festivities. Beni Esmen or Beni Esmer was a festival of the agricultural calendar of the Guanches, the Guanche New Year, to be held after the gathering of crops devoted to Chachi Rachi on August 15th. In the event, the Guanches share milk, gofio, sheep, or goat meat. At the present time, this coincides with the pilgrimage to the Basilica of the Virgin of Candelaria, patron of the Canary Islands. Among the cultural events are significant traces of Aboriginal traditions at the holidays and in the current Romeria relief in Guimar, in Tenerife, and the lowering of the Rama in Agaete, in Gran Canaria.

And on First Nations of the World, we just listened to another fantastic offering from Sambra Barrayos. And we continue with our narrative of the day, belief systems and religion and mythology of the Wanches. Idols have been found in the islands, including the Isle of Tara. But my ancestral connection is to Gofio. Gofio is a type of Canarian flour made from roasted grains, typically wheat or certain varieties of maize, or other starchy plants, for example, beans, and historically fern root. Some varieties containing a little added salt. Gofio has been an important ingredient in Canarian cooking for some time. And Canarian immigrants have spread its use to the Caribbean, notably to Cuba, Dominican Republic, Puerto Rico and Venezuela, and the Western Sahara. There are various ways to use it, such as kneading, dissolving it in soup or milk, and baking. It can also be used as a thickener. It is also found in Argentina, Uruguay, and Chile. That's my connection. Where it is known as harina tostada in Chile, but gofio in both Argentina and Uruguay. And it's employed in a wide variety of recipes. The gofio commercially available in the Canary Islands is always finely grounded, like ordinary flour, despite the definition given in the Spanish Dictionary of the Royal Academy of Languages, I guess. Funerals and dummies. Mummification was not commonly practiced throughout the islands, but was highly developed in Tenerife in particular. In Gran Canaria, where there is currently a debate on the true nature of the mummies of the ancient inhabitants of the islands. As researchers point out that there was no real intention to mummify the deceased, and that the good conservation of some of the deceased is rather due to environmental factors. And in La Gomera and El Hierro, the existence of mummification is not verified. In Lanzarote and Fuenteventura, this practice is ruled out. The Wanches embalmed the dead. Many mummies have been found in an extreme state of dissection, each weighing no more than 3 kilos. Two almost inaccessible caves in a vertical rock by the shore, 5 kilometers

is from Santa Cruz de Tenerife, are still said to contain remains. The process of embalming seems to have varied. In Gran Canaria, the corpse was simply wrapped in goat or sheep skins, while in Tenerife, a resinous substance was used to preserve the body, which was then placed in a cave difficult to access or buried under a tumulus. The work of embalming was reserved for special cases, with women tending the female corpses and men the male ones. Embalming seems not to have been universal. In the Museo de la Naturaleza y el Hombre, Santa Cruz de Tenerife, mummies of original inhabitants of the Canary Islands are displayed. In 1933, the largest Huanchi necropolis of the Canary Islands was found. Aruchova, in the municipality of San Miguel de Abona, in the south of the island in Tenerife. This cemetery was almost completely looted, and it is estimated to have contained between 60 and 70 mummies. And I'm afraid this is all we've got for today, because time is of the essence. Although little is known about this practice of embalming amongst them, it has been shown that they perform both human and animal sacrifices. In Tenerife, during the summer solstice, the Huanches killed livestock and threw them into a fire as an offering to the gods. Betancourt Alonso has claimed that goat kids were tied by their legs alive to a stake so that they could be heard bleating to the gods. Lovely. It is likely that animals were also sacrificed on other islands. As for human sacrifices, in Tenerife it was the custom to throw a living child from the Punta de Rasca at sunrise at summer solstice. It is not a nice system, but these people were at the mercy of crime and at the mercy of indifference, at the mercy of ignorance. So the political system, the political and social institution of the Huanches varied. And that's all we've got time for. We're going to say farewell, goodbye, until next Wednesday with another good music by María Dolores Praderas, Islas Canarias. Good night.

Hey, hey, hey, and aloha, aloha, aloha. Once again, we get together because you have found yourself in this audio venue known as the Tiki Lounge Remix. I'm your host, the proprietor, and the DJ in this lounge. My name is Seth Jordan, and we are the home of Creative Sonic Exotica, where every week I keep you as up-to-date as possible with the goings-on in the global world music scene, bit of digital beats, contemporary jazz, dub as well, and it's all coming your way here in the Tiki Lounge. And in the first hour of this edition of the program, we've got some new South American sounds from both Venezuela and Chile, fresh tracks from West African countries of Ghana and Mali, as well as South Africa, and the latest tunes from Turkey and Mexico, too. And a new track from a true pop legend who's also happens to be the founder of the WOMAD festivals all around the world, including the UK, where that's just about to happen over there. We'll tell you a bit more about that later, right here in the Tiki Lounge Remix. And we're going to kick things off with a new track from Mr. David Walters, who's a Marseille, France-based composer, guitarist, and vocalist. He actually was born in Paris. His mother is from Martinique in the Caribbean. His father from St. Kitts and Nevis, also in the Caribbean. So he's got a lot of mixed influences there. He's a wonderful performer. He's got a new EP out. It's called Crie Mwen, which means give me a call. And it's on the Heavenly Sweetness label. Let's have a listen here to David Walters' Crie Mwen right here in the Tiki Lounge Remix.

Yeah, on a track called Desaparecido, originally done by the wonderful French-Spanish musician Manu Chao, but covered there by a fan of his, Caribambo, who was born of a Colombian father and a Venezuelan mother. His full name is Carlos Guillen, but he goes by Caribambo. He's a percussionist, DJ, and producer hailing from Venezuela. And he's been mixing it up for quite some years now. That is his tribute to Manu Chao, Desaparecido, which means the disappeared, usually involuntarily. And there's a fair bit of that in Venezuela these days. Caribambo from Venezuela, right here in the Tiki Lounge. Well, I wanted to play you a new track that's just been released from Mr. Peter Gabriel, who, of course, goes all the way back to his time as lead singer of Genesis, and that goes back a ways now. He is and has been the founder and savior, occasionally, of the WOMAD festivals all around the world. He started them up way back then in the 1980s, and he's been involved with them ever since. His studio, Real World, is also the headquarters of WOMAD in the UK, and they are changing venue this year for the big festival over there in the UK, which takes place at the end of this month, the end of July. It is a new venue for them. It's near those headquarters over towards Bath in southwestern UK. WOMAD UK will be happening over there. And Peter Gabriel has another new album coming out. Last year he gave us I/O. Now he's giving us O/I on his own Real World label. These are his first albums in quite some years, so it's nice to have. This one's called I Belong to the Sky, and it's the Bright Side Mix. The wonderful singer, founder of WOMAD, so many hats, a producer, singer, and a great, great performer himself, Mr. Peter Gabriel, right here in the Tiki Lounge.

0: Les Faux Gens, False People. That's the voice of Mr. Abdul Champion from Mali, joined by producer Bodhisattva and the Bria 83 Orchestra there. New EP from Abdul Champion out on the Offering label. Good stuff there, moves right along, doesn't it? Abdul Champion from Mali, Les Faux Gens is the name of that track. Well, we're going to stay in Africa here, but head down to South Africa for this track from the group known as BCUC, which stands for Bantu Continua Uhuru Consciousness. That's a big, long name. Bantu Continua Uhuru Consciousness. We just know them as BCUC. They've been down here in Australia for WOMAD. Wonderful performing group. They've got a new single out. It's called Magwala, and this is the Captain Yosarian edit of that track. BCUC, or if you prefer, Bantu Continua Uhuru Consciousness, from South Africa, right here in the Tiki Lounge.
1: Yes, yes, yo. To the beat, yo. Music

Yeah, on a track called Property. What else? That is Ghanaian singer and musician King Ayisoba, A-Y-I-S-O-B-A, King Ayisoba, from a brand new album from him out called Pure Confusion, out on the Maze label. And King Ayisoba, who was born Albert Apazore, is a Ghanaian traditional musician known for his rather unique style of music. He's a bit of a shouter. He was at WOMAD a few years ago, and he shouted a lot, but that's kind of his style. He also plays a traditional stringed instrument called a kalogo, K-O-L-O-G-O, which is pretty good, and he had a good band with him then as well. It's an interesting new album from King Ayisoba, and the album was produced by Mr. Adrian Sherwood from On You Sound. Adrian was just out here in Australia DJing on the turntables, and he was a guest here in the Tiki Lounge just a month or so ago. Good to talk to him. But King Ayisoba is rather unique. Let's hear another track from it, eh? This one's called No Tradition, No Africa. From Ghana, King Ayisoba, right here in the Tiki Lounge Remix.

And that's the sound of veteran Turkish group Baba Zula, who have been around now for three decades. That's a track called Kutsal Zeytin Halayi, and it comes from their brand new album called XXX. XXX, which will be released in full very, very shortly. But for the moment, we've got this new single. It's out on the Glitterbeat label. And as I said, they've been around since 1996. An Uncut magazine called them groovily rebellious. And one of their members said, "Each of our albums is different. We don't like to repeat ourselves. Many bands record subsequent albums very similar to their first. But for us, each album tells a new story. And perhaps that's why we've been around for 30 years now." Look forward to that full album coming out shortly. Baba Zula XXX is the name of the album. Well, we've got a track here from Mexican-based producer John Key Ohm from his new album called Native Origins out on the Cosa Musica label. This is simply called Ohm Shanti Ohm. John Key Ohm right here in the Tiki Lounge.

And that is just about all the time we've got for this first hour of the Tiki Lounge Remix. I do hope you and your own good community station are sticking around for the second hour. Plenty more good sounds coming your way. Lots of funky jazz, all sorts of stuff. And, of course, the program is produced in the studios of 2BBFM in Bellingen, New South Wales. That's on Goombangira country. And it's networked all around this big land by the wonderful folks at the Community Radio Network, CRN, with support from the equally incredible Community Broadcasting Foundation. Thanks for their support. Leave you with a little bit from Chilean DJ producer Somko, S-O-M-K-O. This is a track called Rahu. See you in the second hour, right here in the Tiki Lounge Remix.

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0: welcome once again sa ating programang Let's Talk Arts. This is your host, Iva Pell Bernabe. Magandang gabi at kumusta kayong lahat?
1: Ooh. Hey!
0: Hope you are safe and well. We are back and we will be keeping you company for an hour. 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I am here with Alma College. Hello, Alma!
1: Hello, hello!
0: Miss natin si Imelda tonight.
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0: Correct.
1: But magandang gabi po sa inyong lahat again. Let's welcome you all to Let's Talk Arts. Ang ganda ng topic po natin ngayon. So stay tuned that we have a special guest too.
0: Correct.
1: At saka, Iva Bell, grabe no, middle na ng winter. 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
0: Lumalabas na yung mga jackets, mga boots.
1: But
0: na, ano.
1: Anyway, I hope you enjoy our segment again tonight and thank you for listening to us.
0: Okay, thank you, Alma. Ngayong gabi, sharing tayo ng experience at saka insights about the art of giving.
1: Yes.
0: Ang definition ng mga expert ganito, giving is not an act but an attitude towards
1: correct.
0: Life. Di ba?
1: Yeah.
0: Tama-tama yun talaga. Nakikita daw ito sa iyong pagsasalita, sa iyong mga kilos, mga thoughts and ideas na lumalabas from you, di ba?
1: That's correct.
0: Lahat na yan mag-reflect how abundant you are in your own life in every sense of the word.
1: That's correct.
0: Sa totoo lang.
1: Totoo
0: ganun.
1: Yan. Totoo,
0: yeah.
1: Totoo yan.
0: That describes the whole, ano, yung parang concept of giving. Ano?
1: Yeah.
0: And tonight, we have with us Miss Judith
1: Gulliergan.
0: Woo-hoo! Yes. She is the Managing Director of the Global Star Community Services. She is also the President of Global Business Center and General Manager of Global Fair. And that was just a few. Hindi ko na masabi lahat.
1: Pero si Judy talaga, she's one of my close friends too.
0: I know, diba?
1: We've worked along for quite a while na.
0: Totoo.
1: Together. Yes.
0: Yeah. So I look forward to Judith's insights on our topic. No? Kaya pag-usapan natin ito a little bit later. So for now, what's on muna tayo?
1: Sige,
0: Alma?
1: What's on tayo?
0: Okay, ako muna, mauna. Okay? Ito sa Pilipinas, tong sa akin. I have two festivals I want to highlight, both in Mindanao. Maraming nag-feature na ano, mga grupo ang Mindanao, pinofocus these days. Kasi mga daming nangyayari kayo
1: aftermath
0: doon.
1: Aftermath, nga, eh, nung
0: diba?
1: Earthquake, grabe.
0: Bless
1: no?
0: Those people there.
1: I know,
0: talaga.
1: I feel sad about it.
0: Yeah, but anyway, mga festivals nandito na i-feature ko. Ito, Subayan Keg Subanen Festival.
1: Wow.
0: July 16 sa Usami City. Ito, malapit to sa aking region. A street dancing and display competition which highlights the lifestyle of the Subanens as depicted in songs and dances.
1: Wow.
0: That's what as they do.
1: Exactly.
0: Yeah, and other forms of simulated social expressions participated by different private schools and 51 barangays and government contingents using creative costumes and props. Na-imagine mo na nanonood tayo.
1: Siguro.
0: Diba? Laging masaya.
1: Masaya. Napaka-colorful nito.
0: And they're getting better and better. Diba?
1: Di pa ako nakarating sa Usamis eh.
0: Hindi. But then, the same lang din sa ibang mga festivals.
1: Every
0: kahit
1: festival
0: sa Cebu
1: there, anyway,
0: and everything. They're always very colorful. Especially now na parang expose sila sa YouTube and things like that. Ang creativity ng tao
1: kailangan
0: talaga.
1: Kailangan na eh. No? Kasi
0: next level, diba?
1: Worldwide na ngayon ang mga audience nila through ano
0: totoo,
1: eh.
0: Totoo.
1: Social
0: totoo.
1: Media.
0: Okay, another one. Kinabayo Festival.
1: Kinabayo.
0: Ito, Kinabayo.
1: Ang ganda pakinggan ito ah.
0: Kabayo siguro.
1: Kabayo
0: no?
1: Talaga Kinabayo. Bayo?
0: So this is on July 23 to 27 sa Dapitan City, Sambuanga del Norte.
1: Sambuanga naman.
0: That's just next to my hometown.
1: Ah.
0: Marami akong kaming relatives dyan, pero hindi ko kilala.
1: Oh.
0: Ito yung place ni Jose Rizal na in-exile siya doon,
1: yes,
0: di ba?
1: Yes.
0: Remember? So Kinabayo is an annual observance of Dapitan City's fiesta in honor of St. James.
1: That's
0: held every July, Sinog and Kinabayo have become the festivities. Sinox is purely veneration using San Francisco leaves raised high. Sa teka, iniisip ko lang, San Francisco,
1: ano
0: yun ba yung colorful na parang malalaking leaves?
1: Siguro nga. 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
0: Oo. So yun ang ginagawa nila. Di ba minsan, ano yun, yung palm.
1: Palm
0: Pero
1: trees.
0: This one, San Francisco.
1: San Francisco.
0: So, iba
1: leaves.
0: Ito.
1: Okay.
0: I don't know if I've been there nung noon pa. Bata pa ako.
1: Ako, di ko pa ito naranasan.
0: So, but anyway, talagang ano nito, parang pinagdayuhan talaga. At saka, modernity has added more color to the festival. So,
1: yeah.
0: As I said before, yung mga festival ngayon, mga different level na talaga sila, ang gagaling na nila doon.
1: Mm.
0: Yeah, so, don't forget yung mga pinifeature sa Osami City, yung Subayan Keg Subanen Festival at saka Kinabayo Festival sa Dapitan City. Okay, Alma, ikaw naman, ano meron ka dyan?
1: Okay, yeah. I'm gonna give you, there's quite a lot of events happening, but right now, yung recently itong Global Fair, meron silang Business and Art Expo.
0: I know,
1: no?
0: Yeah.
1: It's a multicultural parade. So, kung gusto nyo pong pumunta, po, 11th of July po to sa Alexandra Hills Hotel. So, if
0: yes.
1: you wanna be there, marami pong, ano, expo, yung mga maliliit na business. Meron sila mga...
0: I think alam ni Judith yan. Sasabihin niya mamaya ang details.
1: No?
0: Oh, yeah?
1: Okay. Also, I would like to invite everybody to ngayong linggo din to, July 11. Nakataos na po yung isa eh. It's of charity.
0: Mm.
1: Aftermath of Mindanao. Meron parang show. Tawag dito is Rebuild. Rebuild and Restore Mindanao.
0: Sa gabi ba to?
1: Oh yeah, 3 to 8 p.m.
0: Okay.
1: Yeah, and so just look at the social media, Fast Events and Fabs. They're actually conducting this charity.
0: I see.
1: Okay.
0: Okay. Anything else? That's it?
1: That's it.
0: Okay. Maraming mga ano dyan. Tingnan nyo lang sa What's On, di ba? Nasa What's On siya.
1: Marami yan event, yes.
0: Okay. Let's have a break. We'll be right back.
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0: Hi, we're back, and you're listening to Let's Talk Arts. Let's welcome our guest, Miss Judith Gilligan, in this segment. Hi, Judith.
1: Hello,
0: welcome to Let's
1: Judy.
0: Talk Arts.
1: Hello, good evening, everyone.
2: Hi, Ivabel and Alma.
1: Thank you for having me here in Let's Talk Arts.
0: It's good to have you here. Now, I have known Judith for a while, Nadiba Judith, all these years, I've known you to be a very generous person. Masasabi ko talaga yan. At saka well-fitted ka dito sa conversation tonight. Kasi yeah. Art of giving, di ba, Alma?
2: That's
0: Tama-tama
2: right.
0: Talaga siya. Okay, Judith, our topic tonight, as I said, is art of giving. Ano. So I have known you since 2018. And I know that your involvement with the community at large is basically your way of living. Talagang nandun ka lagi. Nako, parang ini-stop ka nga namin. Oy, magbigay ka naman sa sarili mo. Pero grabe, grabe talaga. So to start with, can you share with us some of your recent projects and maybe some of your personal endeavor in the community?
1: Yep, thank you, Ivabel. I think this is a very good topic. Like you said, the first thing that came to my mind about the art of giving,
0: yes,
1: is actually the incredible feeling of fulfillment and gratitude.
0: Yes.
1: I feel so blessed to be in the position to give. Not necessarily money.
0: Yeah.
1: Well, obviously, but at least my time.
0: Correct.
1: My skills.
0: Correct.
1: And my insights. Giving them to whoever needs them, I feel like I can help in a way.
0: Yes.
1: Right. So, I believe there's always that misconception na pera lang ang makakatulong. But
0: No,
3: that's not
0: maraming
3: true.
0: Maraming form of giving.
1: And in line with this, I will always be so grateful to Australia for so many things that I have been receiving or getting.
0: Mm-hmm. Yeah.
1: The way Australia is. But the most valuable for me is the chance. I was given a chance to study the community services.
0: Yeah.
1: This course is actually very valuable, not just to me, but to everyone. And that's why I shared it with almost a lot of my friends. And this is very valuable because the course is all about learning.
0: Yes.
1: The ways and means how to provide services.
0: Correct.
1: To those in need.
0: Mm-mm.
1: Ang actually galing niya, no? I mean, I was able to study it here, subsidized by the government. So,
0: yes.
1: I shared it with everyone, and everyone who did it, not only was able to, they were able to help their family and friends, but they also are all gainfully employed.
0: Alam ko yun. Ang daming graduates from your, diba? Mga ilang graduates na?
1: Oh, we are continuously having the classes right now. I think we already have more than 300 graduates across Queensland so far. And they're all very happy they learned it. They're not just using it for personal purposes, but also to obviously be employed.
0: Yes.
2: Oh, but Judy, how did you maintain the strong connection with the Filipino community?
0: Yes, ang dami mong mga dyan.
1: Actually, at this point,
0: followers.
1: The good thing about in relation pa rin doon sa community services, I'm so happy I learned it because that was one reason I got connected more to everyone because I believe in empowerment. I believe in not just by education but by creativity. Mm-hmm. And through this empowerment, we were also able to connect the Filipino community to other communities, the multicultural community. So we introduced collaboration in different areas. So we organize small and big events to bring them together with the help of Alma most of the time. Yes.
2: Pero di ba, Judy, it's like we work a lot together. Recently, nagkaroon ka ng di ba, yung parang big event, yung fashion.
0: Yes, parade. Tell us about
1: Rhythms
0: that.
1: And runway.
0: Very That's successful, di ba?
2: Very, daming tao.
1: Yeah, actually, I'm really, really happy because this one brought together the different cultures, different communities.
0: Yeah. Yes.
1: People from different countries all gathered.
2: They did.
1: And obviously, we're all being brought together by common, the common love for fashion,
2: yes.
1: And for music of Alma.
0: Love of Alma.
2: But it was so good because meron kasiyang, merong kapang mga ibang that's the good thing about Judith, I think. You know, she encouraged other culture to join. It's not just a Filipino ano program.
0: Multicultural talaga.
2: Talaga, yes.
1: And I have to share with all of you. Thank you also for being there. But actually, I have to share it with everyone. I was very happy because these people from different countries, they were so happy. They felt so included.
0: Yes.
1: And they're looking forward to more of those. And that really is the part where I really
0: you
1: feel
0: can really
1: fulfilled.
0: See their faces. No? Yeah. Napakasaya nila talaga.
2: Yeah. Okay. It's different kasi when other cultures do what we do.
0: Yeah.
2: Right? Because normally we gather a lot. Senyor. Mm-hmm. Pero pag nakita nila the way we actually do this, they feel.
1: And you can feel the sincerity in their,
2: of course.
1: In the friendship.
0: Yeah.
1: They felt so accepted. In fact, yes, Ivabel, I would want to thank you for being part of the event last time. Russian community, the Romanian and the...
0: Yeah.
1: Actually, there were several. That's mostly European community came to Global Center.
0: Yes, that is really good.
1: And they had so much fun.
0: Yeah.
1: We enjoyed their culture. Uh-huh. And that's the kind of thing we really look forward to having.
0: Mm. Oh. So, ano ang current role mo sa multicultural community, Judith? At saka ano mga projects mo? Pakidagdag na rin.
1: Thank you for asking, Ivabel. As of the moment, I am so honored to be one of the directors of the Redland Community Center.
0: Yes.
1: I am
0: yes.
1: also the membership ambassador of the Redlands Coast Chamber of Commerce.
0: Mm. That's remarkable.
1: And my most recent position that I am so proud of is being part of the Redlands Multicultural Collaborative.
2: That's nice.
1: And that's really bringing the multicultural community together. And right now, I am very excited to invite everyone to our upcoming event.
0: Uh-huh.
1: The Global Fair. It's our fourth year now.
2: Yes.
1: It will be on July 11, Saturday.
2: Yep.
1: From 10 a.m. to 5 p.m. in Alexandra Hills Hotel.
0: Oh, okay. Yun yung sinabi ni Alma kanina.
2: Yes,
0: that's good.
2: Yeah,
0: yes.
1: Obviously.
0: We'll be there.
1: Yes.
0: I will be there.
1: You have to be there. Our VIP artist. This event will feature a business and art expo. It's going to showcase a multicultural parade. So the participants will recognize the countries they represent.
0: Mm-mm.
1: And obviously, we have invited leaders from different communities.
0: Yes.
1: And there will be a variety show for the whole family. Entrance is free. So please come.
0: Oh, punta kayo. Ang ganda talaga. I like it when yung different ethnic groups ba, tapos yung mga damit nila na traditional. Di ba ang gaganda? Tapos dapat mag-represent din tayo ng maganda nating mga models.
1: Yes. In fact, this year, I am so excited because a lot of countries confirmed attendance in the multicultural parade. They're excited to even wear their national costume.
0: Yes.
2: But that's good.
1: Yeah.
0: That's really good. Look forward to that.
2: I'm looking forward to it too.
0: Yeah. But back to our topic, na giving. So that one, it's really like sharing your passion and sharing to the community your yung parang yung skill and how to gather people. Diba? Yung mga ganun na klaseng giving. And your time. Hindi kaya biro yung mag-organize ng ganyan na napakadaming tao.
1: Global Fair is so fulfilling, actually. It gave me so much opportunities to be part of the different communities.
0: Yes.
1: And that's more than a reward.
0: Mm-mm.
1: And
0: yeah.
1: That gives me the energy and the the excitement to keep on going.
0: Yes. Yeah. Oh, lovely. Okay. Yeah. Okay. Thank you, Judith, for sharing your stories with us. You are such a giver. Alam namin yan.
2: Whoa.
0: Your role and achievements in the community is an inspiration to many. Oh, isa na kami dyan. Ay, isa ako. Ikaw.
2: Of course.
0: Kami dyan. Yeah. Kaya lagi kaming nandun, di ba?
1: Thank you again.
0: Okay.
3: 4eb.org.au, your online multicultural companion.

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1: So while we're here, let's share insights on our topic, Paano. As we are aware, there are many ways and forms that you can give to others. Yung nga, minimension natin kanina, we can give time, our knowledge, service, and money. Kaya, diba? Yep. Kung wala kang pera, meron kang iba din.
2: Iba naman mabigay, yeah.
1: Kaya for me, mahirap isipin na sabihin ng iba na I've got nothing to give.
2: That's not true.
1: That's yes. not true, no. Kaya. But having said that, I learned that there are different classification of people.
2: Yeah, that's, of
1: kaya,
2: course.
1: Kaya, ma-understand natin kung anong sinasabi na yep. wala, mala, anong, wala siyang maibigay. Sabi nila, people are generally classified into three buckets. Ano?
3: Yes, that's interesting.
1: Ito ha, takers, matchers, and givers. Giver. Alam yep. mo, alam ko yung takers and givers, pero ngayon ko lang nalaman na mayroong matchers pala ang tawag. Okay, now, you can think of takers like black hole, where they would take and take with no mechanism to return the favor.
2: Kaya, oh. Marami yan.
1: And then, matchers, on the other hand, will only give back what you have given them.
2: Yes.
1: Yung parang hindi, yung parang contribution mo, talagang ano nila na, uy, yun lang si binibigay niya sa akin.
2: That's correct.
1: So, ganun lang din. Yung parang, ano lang,
3: tinapatan.
1: Oo, tinapatan lang. While the givers give spontaneously, expecting nothing in return. At nandun tayo, I think. So, anong ibig, meron kayong examples dyan?
2: Basahin ko lang muna to, no? The art of giving states you must only give to other givers or matchers
1: oh.
2: and must not give and cut ties with takers. Kasi the reasoning is simple.
1: Yes.
2: The other givers will appreciate your gesture and give back spontaneously.
1: Of course.
2: Creating a strong network of That's individuals. True. Parang ako, no? Because I give a lot too.
1: Yeah.
2: But sometimes, you know, I give my talent freely
1: yeah.
2: to people that needs me, like for charity
1: Correct.
2: Or big event. Kasi mm-hmm. exposure ko din naman yun eh.
1: Yes.
2: So for me, that it creates more social
3: media.
2: Yeah. Kasi naririnig nila yan eh. Oh, wow. Tapos nakikita ka. So, even if you give, you're actually getting something back out of it.
1: Yes. Correct.
2: Yes.
1: Correct. Ang karma, good karma talagang bumabalik.
2: Yeah.
1: The one thing I understood as well about giving, na pag nagbibigay ka, you don't expect
2: no.
1: na itong tao na binibigyan mo
2: kailang
1: babalik
2: sa'yo. No.
1: It's not. Yung ang karma, it will go around.
2: And out, it goes in other form.
1: Oh,
2: diba?
1: Oh,
2: other form yan. Diba, Jude?
3: I think it's really the gratitude.
1: Yes.
3: When you have gratitude, it's automatic.
1: Oh.
3: That you become grateful, so you tend to give back.
2: Yeah.
3: So, I think when that's being encouraged or when you experience it, it makes you give more. Parang mas nakakatuwang mag-ano.
1: Yes, yes. So, ang circle natin, mostly
2: all givers.
1: Totoo
3: yes,
1: yan,
3: yes,
1: di ba?
3: Yes, yes. That's why we're volunteers.
1: Yeah, lahat ng mga ano natin, mga friends, I don't think of anyone na nandyan na odd. Puro givers, I think.
3: Meron din.
2: But I'm not. We're not naming
1: no.
2: names.
1: No.
3: It's just, out
2: it's just what their characters are.
1: Yes.
2: It's so hard to. No, it's so hard na parang habitual na nila yun eh. I think some people are oblivious.
1: Yes.
2: Hindi nila alam na ganun pala sila.
1: They are designed that way.
2: Yes, they're designed. So we're not criticizing. It's
1: no,
2: just
1: no,
2: the way they are.
1: Ganun.
2: Which mm-hmm. now goes to our second one,
1: yeah.
2: which is the matchers.
1: Mm-hmm.
2: Matchers will only remember your contribution and seek to match whatever you have given them in the future.
1: Mm.
2: This is known as goodwill. As you continuously give to more matchers, you bank goodwill for the future. So basically,
3: yeah. very important.
1: Very calculated.
2: Yeah, but still, it's so calculated.
1: Hindi ko masyadong gusto yun.
2: I know a lot of people like that.
1: Yeah.
2: I know.
3: Because, pag hindi ka pumunta, hindi sila pupunta.
2: Or, no, the when I say matches, they were like, oh, binigyan niya ako nito, kailangan ako magpunta dito.
3: Yeah.
1: Yes, yes.
2: You know,
1: oh.
2: Or inano niya ako dito. But it's more forced. Parang, yeah. Just do it because you're not obliged to do it. You
1: yeah.
2: do it because you want to do it.
1: Correct. Yeah. Meron ding isa nagsasabi, uy, anuhin mo, tulungan mo yan siya. You'll never know. Kailangan mo yung tulong niya. I don't like it like that.
2: Diba?
1: Oo, meron nagaganyan, diba?
2: That's matchers.
1: Matchers
2: yan
1: talaga.
2: Talaga kailangan meron kapalit.
1: Yes.
2: May kapalit eh. Kailangan, parang iniisip nila na may kapalit to.
1: Oo. Yeah. Oo, laging ganyan. So yung parang, nakakalculate lagi. Hindi it, yung, kasi sa ang mga givers, from the heart talaga yun. Yeah. From the heart.
2: Ako talaga, when I give, I don't expect.
1: Oo. Pag nag-give ka, parang let go na. Wala na
2: tapos
1: yun.
2: Tapos na eh. Tapos nabigay na yun. Mo na eh.
1: Oo, nabigay mo na. Yes, totoo. Oh, so, man, the, what's the next sa group?
2: Okay, ang pangatlo ito. Itong maganda ito. Ito yung mga takers. They act as vultures and only take. So in this manner, takers are of no use and only serve to damage the ecosystem of value we have built. So therefore, it will be more productive to remove their influence.
1: Yeah, totoo.
3: That's
1: yan.
3: A very good point.
2: Yeah.
3: We have parang, to remember that. Yes. Hindi nakakatulong ano, na no, tulungan hindi. Sila.
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2: 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You don't. Or, do you really need to take all the time? Yung parang,
1: yeah.
2: 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Expected na nila na kailangan bigyan sila palagi.
1: 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Yung parang ina-expect yun. Nila.
2: Expected na nila yun eh. And like I said, you know, they're no use.
3: I think yung sinasabi mo na nag-e-expect, parang ang word naman doon, entitled. No? Parang may feeling sila na
1: entitled
3: be,
1: na tulungan sila.
3: Natulungan sila. Parang they expect that. Pero hindi rin tama. Mm-hmm. I think it's also up to us na ano ba, parang iparamdam rin sa kanila or sabihin directly na sometimes you have
1: to
3: also
1: enable them, no.
3: Yeah, you also have to do something for others. Mm. Hindi pwedeng yung iba lang ang may gagawin para sa iyo.
1: So, tanong ko sa inyo, saan pumupwesto yung situation ng family at OFW?
3: Unfortunately, culture did a lot of things there na
2: mahirap yung culture natin
3: that
2: kasi
3: went out, that went beyond yung medyo hindi na rin tama.
2: Kasi if you have a look at our culture, wala natin for so many years, kailangan talaga kung sino yung nakakaangat, yun ang tutulungan.
1: Yes, pero that's financially, diba? Pero the others na yung nagre-receive ng like say financial help.
2: Oh, yeah.
1: Makaka-ano din naman sila. They can give back to that person na, ano, like kindness or,
2: tumulong,
1: you know,
2: yeah.
1: Tumutulong in a different way.
2: After, I never thought of
3: it. We agree. In fact, yun ang totoong sitwasyon. Most of the time, the ones who are left behind in the country, sila yung nag-aalaga ng magulang,
1: yes.
3: Nag-aalaga ng bahay.
2: Oh. Never thought of that, right?
1: Yeah.
2: That's good.
3: So, nagkakapagpadala ka ng pera, pero sila yung gumagalaw.
2: Pero hindi yun
3: correct.
2: Classified as takers.
1: No.
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1: yes.
2: 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Na binibigyan mo na wala pa rin na itutulong yun ang mga takers. 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
2: Yes.
3: Pero yung, alam mo rin naman yung pamilya mo na may malasakit eh. Kaya gusto mo lang din
2: that's
3: tulungan.
2: So good, yeah. So
1: correct.
2: They can't even give you back money, monetary, but then, they look at, like, you know, my sister.
1: Yes.
2: I give her a lot. But she gives me back because she's looking after my nanay.
1: Correct, yes.
2: She's there. She's looking after
1: me. Because they can only give what they have.
2: And because
1: so what they have the time, they have the kindness, they have probably the knowledge or something. Kung ano, yun, tumutulong pa rin, even not directly to you.
2: Mm.
1: Nagbibigay pa rin sila somewhere.
3: And I think automatic sa atin kasi alam natin yung buhay sa Pilipinas eh.
1: Mm-hmm.
3: So parang andun din yung a bit of guilt na ang sarap minsan ng kinakain mo. So you want to make sure na kahit paano nararamdaman din nila yung nararamdaman mo dito. So that's actually good.
1: Yeah.
3: Yun lang na ma-manage lang na ang expectation, may buhay ka rin dito na kailangan mong i-sustain na hindi naman pwedeng lahat ibigay mo sa iba.
1: No? Yun. Mm. Oo. Tapos I think there's a limit to it as well.
2: Yeah.
1: No matter how giver you are, parang merong limit talaga.
2: Of course.
3: Yung very famous na teach them to be fishermen.
2: Mm.
3: You cannot provide fishes forever.
1: All the time, yes.
2: Yeah,
1: correct.
2: That's so true.
1: How to fish, dapat. Mm-hmm. Thank you, Judith and Alma. Ang galing ng discussion natin. Okay, let's have a break.

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1: Okay, let's have our listeners' feedback segment. Basahin uli natin ang tungkol sa multiculturalism.
2: Yeah, salamat po sa mga nag-feedback. From Bobby Ray sa Brisbane.
1: Okay.
2: So people from cultures make the country prosperous and dynamic. Just look here in Australia. Migrants bring their culture, food, language, tradition, and skills and talents.
1: Yeah.
2: It improves the country's resources.
1: Totoo yan, ha?
3: Very, diba? Very true.
2: Yeah. Lalo na tayo mga Pilipino, marami tayong talents dito.
1: Totoo. And also, ang Australia talagang full of migrants talaga.
2: Na ngayon, ano?
1: Oh.
2: Kasi
1: very colorful.
2: Open. Yeah.
1: So, Judith, pwede mo kaming tulungan dito yung next one, please.
3: Okay, from Trini Cardenas of California.
1: Yes.
3: One of the biggest ethnic groups in California is the Filipino community.
1: Yes.
3: Totoo yan.
1: May mga relative tayo doon.
3: Oh, we are loved by so many. Our work ethics is second to none.
1: Yeah.
3: We serve hospitals, supermarkets, in hospitality industries, service industries. Employers sometimes play favorites to Filipinos.
1: Very true.
3: Because we are so easy and accommodating.
2: Alam mo, totoo yan. Miski naman dito sa Australia,
1: everywhere.
2: That's the same.
1: Mahal na mahal nila mga Pilipino when it comes to service.
2: Yeah, totoo yan. Hospitality na job, yung mga cleaning job and stuff yan sa rooms, no?
1: Yes.
3: Gusto nila. Even Prince Charles actually mentioned they are very happy with the Filipino service.
1: Correct. Right? Okay, I got one from Gemma Sandoval sa Japan. Okay, here in Japan, the Japanese keep to themselves. That's in their culture to be timid and quiet. I don't see them integrating too much with the other multinationals here, especially the older generation. I can't say they love us to be here. They're too nationalistic. Totoo yan. Lumalabas nga ngayon sila kasi nga napakadami ng pakunti yung kanilang ng kanilang population, di ba?
3: Mm-hmm.
1: So dumami, mas marami yung migrants ngayon. Ay, hindi migrants, visitors, kasi hindi sila masyadong nag-ano ng migrants.
3: Mm.
1: And they're not very happy about it.
3: Japanese culture is like that. Even with their language,
1: sila
3: they really don't appreciate others.
1: Talagang ganyan yung kanilang culture. Ano?
2: Okay, we have Ligaya Mendoza from Hawaii.
1: Yeah.
2: So, also, we have a big Filipino community here in Hawaii, and we try to integrate with each other as often as we can.
1: Yeah.
2: But aside from those that comes from mainland, there isn't too many people here except Asians.
1: Talaga?
2: Very rare to see Europeans here. Oh, wow.
1: Baka masyadong naiinita naman. Hawaii is
2: Polynesian,
1: a tropical place.
2: Oh,
1: yes, Polynesian. Asian, pwede ganun. Pero kung galing sa Europe, magbisita lang.
2: Siguro, para ano lang nila. Tambayan.
1: Yes.
3: Okay, from Marilyn Castro of Buendia, Manila.
1: Yeah.
3: First time to listen to your programs.
2: Mga ates.
3: Daw tayo. Very nice to know that in Australia, you have a dedicated radio program for Filipinos worldwide.
1: Oh, yes, wow. It is.
3: Yes, and the time is good for us here at 7 p.m. I just wish you'd do it every week. Diba? Narinig
2: mo yan. Wow naman. That's so
1: mahirap
2: good.
1: Sa akin yan.
3: And Alma.
2: Thank you, Miss Castro.
1: Thank you. Okay, from Doreen Weirda of Brisbane. Now, Australia is rich with multicultural people. They bring with them their food, arts, music, and traditions and share this into the mainstream Australian way of life. Totoo yan. They, or let's say we, are a blessing to Australia.
3: Agree.
1: Without migrants, it would not be as successful as it is today.
2: Totoo yan.
1: Ibang-iba siguro ang face ng Australia kung walang migrants, no?
2: Yeah.
1: It's so, so different, for sure. Yeah.
2: Yeah. Okay, from Brisbane again, si Ningwig. In the 90s, there were small groceries that sold Filipino products, and this doubled

0: to do it now.
1: And the Filipino food are becoming like fusion. Eh? Yes. Na-appreciate na rin ng ibang lahi.
0: Yeah, correct. That's correct.
2: Yeah.
1: Yeah. So now from Cecilia de Leon of Parañaque, I agree with you when you say the most dangerous weapon is the tongue.
2: Uh-huh.
1: Oh, it can hurt so much more than a physical hit. Some people should think before they say something hurtful.
2: Oh, okay. Yes, so this is probably true. From a different topic. Yung, niya. O, kasi minsan yung iba na late or sa on-demand sila na kikinig. Oh, that's good. But it's true, Cecilia. Talagang totoo yung sinasabi niya. 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
0: wala
2: balik.
0: Wala na.
2: Diba? Hmm. Okay, another one from Jess Thompson of Vancouver. Sukit natin to.
0: Mm-mm.
2: One thing I like most about your program, Let's Talk Arts, are the jokes. Okay. Long after your program is finished, I'm still laughing.
0: Oh, that's
2: and
0: so
2: I try
0: good.
2: To tell the same jokes to my friends, but it lacks the punch.
0: Yun yun eh, no? Pag nag-joke ka, kailangan mayroong punch eh. You have to deliver it with the...
2: Oo. Pero diba, yung iba, ang galing talaga nila mag, ng joke.
0: Nakukuha ko yung mga joke. Magaling. Tsaka napipick up ko.
2: Yes.
0: Yung bitaw yun eh.
2: Yes.
0: It's the way. So when you see something like that, look at it first and then yung bitaw.
2: Yeah.
1: Ako nagatawa lang talaga.
2: You have to be witty as well. Yung parang...
0: Yeah. Careful. Siguro sa experience ko din, nafe-feel ko na yung mga tao, alam ko naman kung matatake nila yung joke ko or what. But there are times na I don't really care.
2: Pero sa totoo lang, Alma, you can get away of laughing.
0: Yeah. I know. Because it's the No, I'm an
1: People
0: entertainer.
1: People
0: take you already. Sabi ako pa, di ba, Santo Niño, wow, naka-Santo Niño kang dami.
1: Sometimes you really have to, parang teach everyone to laugh at themselves.
2: Yes,
1: para
2: yes.
1: Para lang, to be light.
2: Don't take yourself so seriously. No, yeah. Anyway, thank you much, Lee. That
0: feedbacks.
2: Is so good.
0: Yes,
2: thank you. Okay, thank you, everyone. We love reading your ideas and feedbacks. You made this segment very special.
0: Yes.
2: So keep it coming. Okay, stick around. We'll be right back.
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2: Ladies, nako, yep, malapit na. You know what? I love our topic on
0: yes.
2: art of giving. Talagang I just love it. Kasi diba tayo nagbibigay. Ang alam natin yung satisfaction that we'll give sa ating sarili pag ginagawa natin yan.
0: At saka nakarelate kasi the topic can relate.
2: Correct.
0: Can relate to us a lot. Yes.
2: So I can say that I belong to a giver group talaga. And
1: agree.
2: I'm proud of
1: that. I agree
2: ako
1: dyan. Yes. You're a giver.
2: Thank you.
1: Alma is also a giver.
2: Yeah. Yes, we all, palang ating circle, ganun.
0: Kaya nga tayo nandito sa 4AB Broadcasting.
2: Correct,
0: diba?
2: Biro mo ang time
0: Volunteer
2: na ginawa.
0: Volunteer tayo dito. Oh. Lang ako na, Evelbella.
2: Thank you. So I give what I can and not expecting in return. Though I like to receive a thank you, diba?
0: Yeah. Yes.
2: Sa totoo lang.
0: Yeah.
1: It's
2: yun
1: very
2: lang,
1: important.
2: Yun lang naman.
1: Yeah,
2: yung parang
1: important.
2: Acknowledgement.
1: To be appreciated
2: ano?
1: Yep. as well.
2: Yes,
1: yeah.
2: yes. Ganun lang naman. And I can say that I follow one rule as a giver. I know that I will make sure that I will not go dry. Sa totoo lang, doon ang limit ko. Diba sinasabi natin merong limit talaga?
0: Yeah.
2: Because anong ibibigay mo kung wala ka na?
0: That's
2: diba?
0: Correct.
2: Hindi lang sa pera, but also your health. Pag nagiging stress ka na, it's no good anymore.
0: No more.
2: You have to move away
0: yeah.
2: from a space where you can really breathe properly so that you can again give.
1: I
2: diba?
1: Believe that's like an additional rule nga. It should be from your overflow.
2: Yes. Yes.
1: Because if you're happy, it's so easy to give happiness.
2: Yes, correct.
1: You cannot give something you don't have.
2: And it should not affect your health or your relationships. Kasi binsan, it's good not to be a giver, yes, but you know how to, you must
1: the
2: have
1: balance,
2: a little
1: correct, yes, the balance. Yes.
2: Okay, I love July, guys. It is my birth month.
0: Ooh, I know. Wow.
2: Yes, so to my family and friends and you.

0: You guys as well. Thank you so much for your warm thoughts. Talagang appreciate ko lahat. Mm. Also, happy birthday to our dear Imelda.
1: Yes,
0: nandun siya sa
1: we
0: Malayo,
1: miss you.
0: But alam natin kung saan siya nag-celebrate. Also, John Linato, our friend, co-broadcaster natin before. And of course, Mario Galliargan.
1: Yes.
0: Kilala mo yan, Judith.
1: Of course.
0: And all the July babies. Okay, Judith, many thanks for your time today. We enjoyed your company talaga. All the best and see you again soon.
1: Thank you very much for having me here, Ibabel, Alma. I enjoyed being here.
0: Yeah, enjoyed
1: ka.
0: Thank
1: you so much. Nakakabigla, pero nakakatuwa.
0: It's really good. I think we're good company, no?
1: Yes. Thank you so much.
2: Well, thank you again. Ang bilis ng oras, ano? Nakaisang oras na tayo. Thank you, Judith. It's such an exciting topic today about giving because it nakaka-relate talaga tayo sa lahat. So, hopefully next time you continue supporting us and have a good night. Thank you.
0: Okay, thank you everyone for joining us. Nandito ulit kami sa programang Usapang Kultura in 2 weeks' time. In behalf of 4ABN, the Filipino broadcasters in Brisbane, thank you for sharing your world with us. Until next time, this is your artist friend, Ivabel Bernabe.
1: Bye! Bye!
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Your head full of jelly. 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It's the next generations who'll be forced to taste our party waste. 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Yes, I know. I was told this was jealousy. There's a queen on the head of his drowning castle. 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There's a sweating fish in a desert puddle and an old tycoon on a jungle trend cuisine. It's the next generations who'll be forced to taste

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It's not a girl, it's about the whole world and the bone words. Give relief to the poor, which send them towards the next generations.

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0: We, gathered at the 2017 National Constitutional Convention, coming from all points of the southern sky, make this statement from the heart.
1: Our Aboriginal and Torres Strait Islander tribes were the first sovereign nations of the Australian continent and its adjacent islands, and possessed it under our own laws and customs. This our ancestors did, according to the reckoning of our culture from the creation, according to the common law from time immemorial, and according to science more than 60,000 years ago.
2: This sovereignty is a spiritual notion, the ancestral tie between the land, or Mother Nature, and the Aboriginal and Torres Strait Islander peoples who were born therefrom. Remain attached thereto, and must one day return thither to be united with our ancestors. This link is the basis of the ownership of the soil, or better, of sovereignty. It has never been ceded or extinguished, and coexists with the sovereignty of the Crown.
3: How could it be otherwise? The peoples possessed a land for 60 millennia, and this sacred link disappears from world history in merely the last 200 years? With substantive constitutional change and structural reform, we believe this ancient sovereignty can shine through as a fuller expression of Australia's nationhood.
4: Proportionately, we are the most incarcerated people on the planet. We are not an innately criminal people. Our children are alienated from their families at unprecedented rates. This cannot be because we have no love for them. And our youth languish in detention in obscene numbers. They should be our hope for our future.
1: These dimensions of our crisis tell plainly the structural nature of our problem. This is the torment of our powerlessness. We seek constitutional reforms to empower our people and take a rightful place in our own country. When we have power over our destiny, our children will flourish. They will walk in two worlds, and their culture will be a gift to their country.
0: We call for the establishment of a First Nations voice enshrined in the Constitution. Makarrata is the culmination of our agenda, the coming together after a struggle. It captures our aspirations for a fair and truthful relationship with the people of Australia and a better future for our children based on justice and self-determination.
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smiles like the breaking of a dawn. She's wild like the making of a storm. Inside her flows an ocean where all new life is formed. Her eyes light up with love when every child is born. In time we divide from the feminine divine. Mother mourns as we're torn from a warm embrace. Our connection to supply.

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